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You are tuned in to Elsewhere Radio, where we got all rhythm, no algorithm. And if you're ready to take flight into the great unknown, I've got something new just for you. So strap in and stay tuned for the best in surreal blues from Aja Monet. So we're going to the Elsewhere.

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there's liberation in the elsewhere. There's revolution.

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2: Right now, in shelters across our community, animals are waiting. 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
1: An honest man often grows cruel when converted into an absolute prince. 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More than a man, more than a king, more like

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3: 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Let's get it.
4: Yo. Okay. I'm peep with it. I'm a player baller. I'm a player's athletic. I'm a people 8-1. All got street cred. I'm a player baller. I'm a player's athletic. Pulled up in the phantom. Pulled off with a dancer. Got a pocket full of money. Kinda hard to keep my pants up. Tryna run them bands up. Just because of my hands up. Lil Quay from the Zans up. Kinda hard to understand her. Duff bags in the Escalade. Caught a big deal bread truck. Got a bitch going retarded. Car over for a spare truck. All these niggas never scared us. All these niggas never ran us. Trying to put the head on them. Trying to put the feds on them. Trying to take meds on them. Everything for the players on them. It's something like Arizona. Gunshot just for saying something. Spraying shit like aerosol. You a foul and it's a fair ball. People can't reach the goals. Keep shooting them down air ball.
5: Watch out, little bitch. Watch out, little bitch. Watch out, little bitch. Watch out. Watch out, little bitch.
4: Yeah.
5: You getting mad.
4: You getting mad.
5: I'm getting rich.
4: Me.
5: You getting mad.
4: Get mad.
5: I'm getting rich.
4: Yeah.
5: Watch out, little bitch.
4: Watch out, watch out.
5: Watch out, little bitch.
4: Watch out.
5: Watch out, little bitch.
4: Stiff arm.
5: Hey, watch out, little bitch.
4: You getting mad.
5: You getting mad. I'm getting rich.
4: Rich.
5: You getting mad. Bitch.
4: Yeah.
5: I'm getting rich.
4: Yeah. Yeah.
5: Watch out, little hoe. My partner still smoke on parole.
4: They
5: say that I'm crazy. I used to talk to a stove. I tell it to lock. I tell it a lot. Go to the dealership. Bitch, tell off the lot. You know I'm coming straight out the block. You know I'm coming straight out the top. Shorty say she want 5 million. Cause I told her to leave and call her a thot. You can like it or not.
4: Damn.
5: I'm coming straight out the pot.
4: Damn.
5: Still got some ack in my stock.
4: Man.
5: I ain't got a lot.
4: Nah.
5: I ain't gotta try. You waving that thing in the sky. We waving that thing at your body. We waving that thing at your eye. Look at the watch on my wrist. Got on my watch in my wrist.

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1: 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Watch that little beer. Watch that little beer. Watch that little beer. You getting mad? I'm getting rich. You getting mad? I'm getting rich. Watch that little beer. Watch that little beer. Watch that little beer. Hey, watch that little beer. You getting mad? I'm getting rich. You getting mad?

0: 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Been us two. 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See, when I'm holding you, it's finna be we.
1: Can I have you home for?
0: On the same page, going at the same speed. 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You giving all of you, I want you all for me.

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0: understanding myself. 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

0: 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Keep it locked.
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0: 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Keep it locked.
1: At some point, the internet went from wow to okay. 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
1: At concerts, we dance to the same tune. 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

is a god. We walk into a coven. 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

0: 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Wow. 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
1: Around 4 p.m. this afternoon, a New Yorker was shot by ICE agents in Marble Hill. When ICE agents opened fire, a five-year-old child was in the back seat of the car.
0: New Yorkers protest late into the night after masked ICE agents, at least one dressed as a construction worker, shot and wounded a man through a car window. We'll speak to New York Democratic congressional

0: candidate, Daria Lisa Avila Chevalier, and New York City Council member Carmen De La Rosa.
1: The call for the abolishment of ICE has to be clear and concise.
2: That's right.
1: ICE has no place in communities. ICE has no place in Marble Hill, in the Bronx, in New York City, or anywhere.
0: Then the winner of the 2026 Nobel Peace Prize has been announced.
3: The Norwegian Nobel Committee has decided to award the Nobel Peace Prize for 2026 to Navathanam Navi Pillai for her efforts to promote peace and international law.
0: We'll speak to war crimes prosecutor Reed Brody. And finally, to the ongoing fallout from Cornell University's handling of an alleged gang rape at a college fraternity.
4: Not alone, and we are here to stand with her and to point out to everyone in the world that this is not an isolated case and we want this to end.
0: We'll speak to a Cornell student and a professor leading the call for a no-confidence vote in Cornell President Michael Kotlikoff. All that and more coming up. Welcome to Democracy Now!, democracynow.org, The War and Peace Report. I'm Amy Goodman. Protests erupted in New York City Thursday after a federal immigration agent shot and wounded a man in the Marble Hill neighborhood of northern Manhattan. Seven shots rang out in quick succession just after 4 p.m. on a crowded street. As people, men, women, and children, walked home from school or work or accompanied their children, 28-year-old Oscar Belgal was struck in the neck. His 5-year-old child, who was in the back seat, was physically unharmed. Belgal was taken to a local hospital where hundreds of protesters soon gathered to demand his release, chanting, "ICE off our streets now, and we want justice." New York police arrested 4 people, assaulted many others, including congressional candidate Daria Lisa Avila Chevalier, who was knocked to the ground. Mayor Zoran Mamdani said he called President Trump and Homeland Security Secretary Mark Wayne Mullen to negotiate Belgal's release, but was rebuffed. He said he spoke to the president for 2 hours. He expressed outrage over the shooting and repeated his call to abolish ICE.
5: ICE undermines public safety. It makes us less safe. New York City will not stand by while ICE agents shoot New Yorkers. And we will not back down from the demand that so many, including myself, have put forward time and again. This is an agency that must be abolished.
0: This comes after the Trump administration ordered immigration agents to increase their daily arrest total to up to 3,000 arrests per day, up from 2,000 per day through the midterm elections. After headlines, we'll speak with Democratic congressional candidate Daria Lisa Avila Chevalier and New York City Council member Carmen De La Rosa. In Harrison, New Jersey, there's growing outrage over the violent detention of a man by mass federal immigration agents in a chaotic scene that was caught on video. Footage of Wednesday's incident shows a woman holding a baby and a young boy trying to hold onto a handcuffed man as federal agents attempt to push him into an unmarked SUV. Another child collapses to the pavement, wailing as bystanders attempt to intervene, shouting, "It's a kid and she's got a baby."
6: Y'all, it's a kid.
0: Some agents in the video wore masks despite a New Jersey law banning law enforcement officers from covering their faces in most cases. Meanwhile, in Chicago, the family of Silverio Villegas Gonzalez has filed a formal complaint against the Trump administration seeking damages for what they're calling the execution-style killing of the 38-year-old Mexican father of two. Villegas Gonzalez was killed by ICE agents in September 2025 in a Chicago suburb during Operation Midway Blitz. He was unarmed and had no criminal record. In a statement, Villegas' family wrote, quote, "The administration has tried to justify his death by smearing his good name with lies and false narratives. But here's the truth. After Silverio was shot, two innocent children were left without their father, and we were left without a brother and son. We're united by the same pain that every family who's been impacted by this inhumane immigration system faces," they said. The USS Abraham Lincoln aircraft carrier has finally returned to San Diego after an unprecedented 265 days at sea. During the extended deployment, there were at least eight suicide attempts amidst reports of deteriorating troop morale linked to poor conditions, food shortages, and contaminated water. The Navy faced difficulty restocking the ship after Iran blew up a key Navy logistics hub at a base in Bahrain in February. This forced the Navy to relocate its regional logistics and supply hub over 2,000 miles away to Diego Garcia in the Indian Ocean. In related news, a new congressional report reveals at least 81 U.S. military aircraft and drones have been damaged or destroyed since the U.S. launched its war against Iran. In Michigan, Democratic Senate candidate Dr. Abdul El-Sayed faced off against former Republican Congressman Mike Rogers in their first debate Thursday evening. Dr. El-Sayed criticized Rogers' support for foreign wars.
2: I've got a guy to my left over here who thinks that the best use of our money is to go fight wars abroad. What has that given us? It's part of the reason why he was in Congress. $12 trillion the national debt blew up because he's never seen a war he didn't want us fighting. So I don't consider an ally a country that takes us to wars we don't need to fight. And I don't want to be fighting wars we don't need to fight.
0: During the debate, Mike Rogers defended the tens of millions of dollars spent by AIPAC and other pro-Israel groups in support of his campaign. He also defended his staunch support for Israel.
6: I support just staunchly their right to exist, the right to exist for the Jewish state, and the right to defend itself in a very difficult neighborhood.
7: Got 10 seconds. Is there anything Israel could do that would lose your support?
6: Listen, if they're talking about using nuclear weapons, they would definitely lose my support.
7: All right, thank you
6: I've
7: very
6: never
7: much.
6: Heard them say that, though.
0: In Ukraine, the death toll from Russian attacks over the past 2 days has climbed to 78 after a bomb tore through two buses Thursday in the Ukrainian city of Kramatorsk near the front lines. The attack left debris and body parts littered across a road. In response, the Ukrainian President Volodymyr Zelensky criticized the Trump administration for pursuing economic ties with Russia while also serving as a mediator in efforts to end the war. The 2026 Nobel Peace Prize has been awarded to Navi Pillay, the South African-born jurist and human rights activist, for her efforts to promote peace and international law. Navi Pillay is a judge on the International Court of Justice in a case against Burma alleging genocide over the military's treatment of Rohingyas. She previously served as a judge on the International Criminal Tribunal for Rwanda and the International Criminal Court. She also served as the UN High Commissioner for Human Rights and until recently chaired the UN Independent International Commission of Inquiry on the Occupied Palestinian Territory. Last year, the commission concluded Israel was committing genocide in Gaza. This is Navi Pillay speaking about the commission's findings.
8: In our report, the commission found that the Israeli authorities and Israeli security forces committed and are continuing to commit the following underlying acts of genocide against the Palestinians in the Gaza Strip. 1, killing members of the group. 2, causing serious bodily or mental harm to members of the group. 3, deliberately inflicting on the group conditions of life calculated to bring about its physical destruction in whole or in part. And 4, imposing measures intended to prevent births within the group.
0: We'll have more on the 2026 Nobel Peace Prize winner, Navi Pillay, later in the broadcast with war crimes prosecutor Reed Brody. The Justice Department's Civil Rights Division has convened a federal grand jury as it seeks a criminal indictment of Cassidy Hutchinson, the former White House aide who was a key witness to the House committee investigating the January 6, 2021 attack on the U.S. Capitol. In 2022, Cassidy testified President Trump knew the attendees at his rally outside the White House January 6 were armed with assault rifles, handguns, knives and mace, but ordered the Secret Service to remove security magnetometers, or mags, from the rally.
9: I was in the vicinity of a conversation where I overheard the president say something to the effect of, you know, I don't effing care that they have weapons. They're not here to hurt me. Take the effing mags away. Let my people in. They can march to the Capitol from here.
0: House Democrats are calling for a probe into an alleged pay-to-play scheme involving Kimberly Guilfoyle, the U.S. ambassador to Greece. The Wall Street Journal reports Guilfoyle requested a Republican donor named Eric Dieters give her $100,000 just days before her confirmation hearing. Guilfoyle wrote to Dieters, quote, "You could just send it here. It won't show up anywhere if you wire money to American Express, please." Dieters spoke to ABC News on Thursday.
10: She was so desperate for me to send that $100,000. She said, if you do this for me, and it's in the text messages, I will be your ride or die in Trump world.
0: Guilfoyle is the former fiance of Donald Trump Jr. In related news, The Wall Street Journal reports Guilfoyle got into a heated argument in March with Greece's energy minister. Guilfoyle referred to the impending collapse of the Romanian government and then said, quote, "We can do that to any country we want. We can do that here," she said. In an unprecedented move, the U.S. military will live stream the execution of former Army psychiatrist Nedal Hassan, the gunman who killed 13 people at the Fort Hood military base in 2009. He's set to be executed by firing squad on December 3rd. Defense Secretary Pete Hegseth discussed the plan on the far-right Real America's Voice News channel.
11: It was a radical Islamist attack in uniform inside the ranks, and so he's going to get a firing squad of soldiers, as it should be, and we'll make sure that people are able to watch it, that it's public, because people need to understand that this is there's serious consequences for these types of things.
0: The execution of Nedal Hassan is set to become the first public execution in the United States since 1936, when some 20,000 people in Owensboro, Kentucky, watched a young black man hanged after he was convicted of raping a white woman. A warning to our audience, the following stories contain graphic descriptions of sexual assault. The 20-year-old former student who sued Cornell University, alleging she was gang raped by seven male students at the Chi Phi fraternity house, has reportedly gone into hiding in her parents' home after receiving death threats. Lawyers for the woman, known only as Jane Doe, described her deteriorating mental state to CNN after an escalating series of violent threats. That included a so-called swatting episode in which heavily armed police officers showed up at her family home, guns drawn, on a bogus tip that people had been killed inside. Thursday was a national day of action in solidarity with Jane Doe and against impunity for sexual abusers, with high schoolers, college students, and advocates holding walkouts, rallies, and vigils in at least 40 states. Later in the broadcast, we'll hear from protesters at Columbia University and Barnard College, and we'll hear from a Cornell student and a Cornell professor who's trying to lead a vote for no confidence in the Cornell administration. In Arizona, Democratic congressional candidate Bernadette Green Placentia says she was assaulted and raped by two men in August as she attempted to repair a damaged campaign sign late at night. Green Placentia believes the attack may have been politically motivated. She reported the alleged assault to the Maricopa County Sheriff's Office 2 weeks later, saying she was hit from behind and knocked unconscious before waking up to two men sexually assaulting her. She says she does not have a clear memory of the assault, during which she may have suffered a concussion, but she recalls one of the attackers calling her a Democratic bee. It rhymes with itch. Green Placentia said she decided to come forward to give a voice to other survivors. And President Trump's newly released financial disclosure shows that he purchased as much as $5 million in SpaceX bonds shortly before he signed a new space policy that could benefit Elon Musk and his company. In total, Trump bought up to $250 million in stocks in August, including an investment of up to $25 million in Meta, the parent company of Facebook. Such stock trading by a sitting president is unprecedented. ABC recently reported Trump made 21,000 securities trades during his first year back in office. By contrast, Joe Biden made a total of 13 trades during his entire term. In related news on Thursday, Trump honored SpaceX founder Elon Musk and other tech executives at a White House science summit. And those are some of the headlines. This is Democracy Now!, democracynow.org, the War and Peace Report. I'm Amy Goodman in New York with Juan Gonzalez in Chicago. Hi, Juan.
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0: Well, today, Juan, we're going to be talking about your old neighborhood, Uptown in Manhattan. Protests erupted in New York City on Thursday after a federal immigration agent shot and wounded a man in his vehicle in the Marble Hill neighborhood of northern Manhattan. Seven shots rang out in quick succession just after 4 p.m. on a crowded street as people walked home from work or accompanied their children home from school. 28-year-old Oscar Belgal was struck in the neck. His 5-year-old child was in the back seat of the car. Belgal was taken to the nearby Columbia Presbyterian Allen Hospital, where hundreds of protesters gathered to demand his release, chanting, "Ice off our streets now, and we want justice." New York police arrested 4 people, assaulted others, including congressional candidate Daria Lisa Avila Chevalier, who was knocked to the ground. She'll join us in a minute. In a late-night news conference, New York City Mayor Zoran Mamdani said he called President Trump and spoke to him for 2 hours and also talked to Homeland Security Secretary Mark Wayne Mullen to negotiate Belgal's release, but was unsuccessful.
5: Around 4 p.m. this afternoon, a New Yorker was shot by ICE agents in Marble Hill. Many of the facts surrounding this shooting are still unclear. ICE agents surrounded the man's vehicle before opening fire. They wore construction vests and masks that concealed their faces. There was no reasonable way to identify them as ICE agents. School had just gotten out. The street was crowded with families and children. When ICE agents opened fire, a five-year-old child was in the back seat of the car. Thank God that child is physically unharmed. For the past 2 hours, I have been on the phone with President Trump and Secretary Mullen, negotiating the release of the man ICE agents shot. Those negotiations were unsuccessful. Just moments ago, ICE put the man in an unmarked vehicle and whisked him away. Let me say this plainly. What happened today was an outrage. I stand here not just as the mayor of our city, but as someone who is proud to be an immigrant in our city. And I know that these kinds of raids, this kind of terrorizing of this city, leaves the 3 million immigrants of this city asking if they are safe here, if they belong here, if this too can be their home here. We will not normalize ICE's viciousness. We will not accept its cruelty. We know, and I have said this directly, whether to the president or to the public, ICE undermines public safety. It makes us less safe. New York City will not stand by while ICE agents shoot New Yorkers. And we will not back down from the demand that so many, including myself, have put forward time and again. This is an agency that must be abolished.
0: New York City Mayor Zoran Mamdani, late last night at a news conference. We're joined now by two guests who were also on the scene last night. New York City Council Member Carmen De La Rosa represents Marble Hill, Inwood, and Washington Heights. And we're joined by Daria Lisa Avila Chevalier. She's the Democratic candidate for Congress representing Upper Manhattan and parts of the Bronx. I mean, to say the least, it was heated last night. I was there with Democracy Now!'s Nicole Salazar. Let me turn to Daria Lisa Avila Chevalier. Can you talk about what you're demanding right now as you participated in the news conference, then you marched to the hospital, hundreds were there, and then what happened to you?
13: Yeah, well, first of all, thank you, Amy, so much for having me. I had hoped that the next time we would get to speak would be under happier circumstances. But frankly, I've just been feeling enraged since yesterday. And it has been hard to process all that has happened and transpired. You know, when we were at the press conference, we were calling very clearly all of the elected officials for the abolishment of ICE. This is an agency that should have never existed to begin with. And what we saw yesterday was a prime example of why it is a terror to our communities, why it should not exist. It undermines public safety. It makes our communities feel terrorized by their own government. And we need to make sure that such an agency never comes to pass and never exists again. The fact that there were so many agents, ICE agents, HSI agents, federal agents on the scene, the NYPD was not giving elected officials much information once we were on the scene to try to understand what had happened, whether or not the child was safe. The fact that it took so long for us to get confirmation of those details, you know, all of that undermines public safety. Folks were scared, and rightfully so. You know, it was Senator Gustavo Rivera and I had to go behind HSI agents, Homeland Security investigation agents, because they were going door to door asking neighbors for quote-unquote evidence, asking them about their video cameras, asking them for more information. And we had to go behind the HSI agents to let folks know that they were under no obligation to open the door, that they were under no obligation to speak to any of these agents without a warrant. And so I want New Yorkers to know, if you see someone, even if it says police, if it's not a warrant, if they do not have a warrant, they do not have to open the door or speak to any of these agents. They will pretend to be NYPD police. They are not. You do not have to open the door to them. We, you know, went over to the press conference after that, called for abolishing ICE, called for the release of the person who had been shot, and for answers and accountability and meaningful accountability. Unfortunately, what I saw was NYPD escalating the situation where protesters were outside of the hospital trying to make sure that ICE wasn't leaving with our neighbor. And, you know, they continued to escalate the situation. As I was trying to de-escalate and telling them that the barricades were not necessary, that folks were calm, you know, the tensions continued to rise and police became more aggressive and at one point shoved me and others to the ground. You know, there were four arrests that happened yesterday. Those were completely unnecessary. The escalation, you know, was completely unnecessary. And this is why we also must demand that we get rid of and disband the SRG, because this type of response should have never happened for folks who were just simply trying to protect their neighbor.
12: Yeah, I'd like to ask Councilwoman Carmen de la Rosa. I know this neighborhood well. I lived in Inwood a few blocks away from there for nearly 20 years, especially around where this happened. This is a highly congested area, especially in the afternoon, 4 o'clock in the afternoon, people coming out of the train station, a big mall right next door to there. Haven't you and other public officials complained about previously about ICE using a target right there in that mall to gather their forces and to go out on sweeps?
14: Yes, there's been an escalating sightings of ICE at the Target parking lot, which is private property. Myself and the surrounding elected officials have come together to demand that the owner of the property stop allowing ICE onto his property. We've been told that they would discontinue any presence of ICE at the parking lot. Unfortunately, we continue to see ICE there, and it has also been the scene of neighbors protesting that presence of ICE. But we've also seen ICE in our local parks. We've seen ICE sightings and congregating at Van Cortlandt Park in Inwood Hill Park. And this is the result of that escalating presence and unnecessary presence of ICE in our communities.
12: And how did the New York City Police Department deal with you as compared to the ICE agents and the federal authorities?
14: As Daria Lisa just said, the information coming from the NYPD was vague at best. I personally witnessed the NYPD escalating aggressively towards our community, barricading the community in, pressing barricades against our neighbors as they try to make sure that their rights, their civil rights to protest, to show up, to speak up, were being violated. And unfortunately, I also witnessed NYPD helping the ICE vehicles whisk away our neighbors and come in and out of the hospital. So in my opinion, although we have been told that NYPD does not collaborate, there is a perception of, at the very least, coordinating efforts for ICE's entrance and exits into our hospital.
0: Daria Lisa Avila-Chevalier, witnesses have said that the ICE agent used what appeared to be a long gun, a large semi-automatic assault rifle. Can you talk about using a high-powered weapon as children are leaving school? And what does it mean for the city and also the state of New York to be a sanctuary city and state?
13: You know, Amy, I cannot think of any good reason why such a weapon would be in our city at all, held by anybody. And the fact that these cowboys who think they can just be above the law are shooting into our streets, not asking who is around, shooting into a car that had a 5-year-old child in it. That child is so traumatized now because they just witnessed his father be shot by these agents. You know, when we arrived at the scene, I asked the officers whether it was a crime scene because of the crash or a crime scene because of the shooting. And the NYPD told me that it was a crime scene because of the shooting, and yet they could not tell us whether the shooter had been apprehended, who the shooter was. No information was given to us. And so to Carmen's point, the vagueness of this really forces us to ask whether the silence here is not also complicity in ICE's actions. The fact that, you know, we saw agents change clothes, we were trying to figure out, identify which agency they were with, and no information was being given to elected officials at all levels of government. It was truly astonishing as I was making my way over to the hospital to see, an unmarked car, which had police lights, heading south, and police, NYPD police, physically pushing protesters out of the street. And as the car was ramming into people before speeding away, it is truly shocking. And the levels of violence, not just from the fact that the ICE agent had a weapon of that magnitude, but the use of the vehicles that were running into our neighbors, all of that is an affront to the notion that this has anything to do with public safety. We have become less safe with the presence of ICE, and we need to make sure that we are actually upholding the sanctuary policies of this city. There is no reason why NYPD should be collaborating this way, even just by standing around. That in itself is complicity in this. And, you know, I was actually very disgusted to hear Commissioner Tisch's remarks yesterday, because just a few hours prior, public advocate Jumaane Williams reminded us that the way that the victim would be spoken about would be in a demonizing way. And just a few hours later, that is what Police Commissioner Tisch did. There is no reason for her to read out, you know, this person's past contact with police. There was no justification for anything that transpired that afternoon. And for her to do that was symboling that there are some occasions under which that is okay. There is no occasion under which this is okay. There is no excuse for allowing ICE to come into our city to shoot 7 bullets into cars where there are children. It is just an outrage. And I truly have no words for just how enraging everything that transpired last night was.
0: I want to thank you both for being with us, Daria Lisa Avila-Chevalier, Democratic candidate in New York's 13th Congressional District. And I want to thank New York City Council Member Carmen De La Rosa. Coming up, the 2026 Nobel Peace Prize has been awarded to Navi Pillay, the South African-born jurist and human rights activist. Stay with us.

0: La Jura, the oath by Chicano Batman, performing in our Democracy Now! Studio. This is Democracy Now!, democracynow.org, the War and Peace Report. I'm Amy Goodman with Juan Gonzalez. The Norwegian Nobel Committee has announced the winner of the 2026 Nobel Peace Prize. This is chair of the Nobel Committee speaking in Oslo this morning.
1: The Nobel Peace Prize for 2026 goes to a person who, with exceptional courage and integrity, has led the way towards a more comprehensive global legal order. This year's laureate has been instrumental in ensuring that war crimes, crimes against humanity, and genocide are prosecuted. The Norwegian Nobel Committee has decided to award the Nobel Peace Prize for 2026 to Navathanam Navi Pillai for her efforts to promote peace and international law.
0: The South African human rights lawyer and international jurist, Navi Pillay, has been the United Nations High Commissioner for Human Rights and a judge at both the International Criminal Court and an international tribunal investigating the 1994 genocide in Rwanda. Most recently, she led the UN Independent International Commission of Inquiry that it concluded that Israel had committed genocide in Gaza. Navi Pillay is now 85 years old. She was born into an Indian Tamil family in apartheid South Africa, the first woman to start a law practice in Natal, South Africa, in 1967. She began her legal career defending anti-apartheid activists, including Nelson Mandela, exposing torture and helping establish key rights for prisoners on Robben Island. The Nobel Committee also praised her work in South Africa.
1: A common thread runs from her early work defending Nelson Mandela and others who stood up against apartheid to her service as a judge in some of the key international court cases of our time.
0: Navi Pillay was in Nuremberg, Germany, at an annual conference of human rights lawyers and judges when she got the news this morning.
2: You clap a little bit more, I may share this prize with Trump. The last thing I did is the delivery of the report on Gaza, naming what's happening there as genocide.
3: Yeah.
4: Bravo.
0: Meanwhile, Israel's foreign ministry took to X to denounce the awarding of the Nobel Peace Prize to Navi Pillay, calling it a, quote, grotesque weaponization of an award to legitimize anti-Israel hatred and prejudice, unquote. This is Navi Pillay speaking to Reuters last year about her genocide findings as the chair of the UN Independent International Commission of Inquiry on the Occupied Palestinian Territories.
2: Genocide is occurring in Gaza. We haven't gone into Palestine yet. We will, because this is a permanent commission. And we named the three individuals that we felt were responsible. And we said, and the one is the prime minister, the other the president, and the third is the former minister of defense. And we said that since they acted as agents of the state, then the state of Israel is responsible.
5: Today we witness in real time how the promise of never again is broken and tested in the eyes of the world. The ongoing genocide in Gaza is a moral outrage and a legal emergency.
0: For more, we're joined here in our New York studio by war crimes prosecutor Reed Brody, member of the International Commission of Jurists, served as a member of the United Nations Group of Human Rights Experts on Nicaragua. He's also the author of To Catch a Dictator, The Pursuit and Trial of Hissein Habre. First, Reed, your response to Navi Pillay being chosen as the 2026 Nobel Peace Laureate.
6: This was just wonderful. I mean, I love Navi Pillay. I mean, everybody in
3: the human rights movement reveres Navi Pillay, who actually embodies the last 60 years of work for human rights and the rule of law from an anti-apartheid lawyer and judge in South Africa to the tribunals on Rwanda and the ICC as High Commissioner for Human Rights, not just being the first woman in all of these things, but actually, or the first African, but actually, you know, breaking new ground on genocide, on LGBT issues, on women's issues. And it's also a stinging rebuke to Donald Trump. You know, Donald Trump is fighting, and the Nobel Committee did not mention Donald Trump, but his name was omnipresent in what they said. I mean, this Donald Trump is sanctioning judges, fighting for a world in which, you know, might makes right, in which there is no accountability. And Navi Pillay represents the exact opposite of that. The rule of law, accountability for the worst crimes, you know, the rule of law rather than the law of the jungle.
4: And Reid, it's not only a rebuke, obviously, of Donald Trump, but the decision of the Nobel Committee to choose Navi Pillay at this particular time in terms of the impact on Israel and the growing isolation of Israel worldwide. Could you talk about that as well?
3: Well, of course, you know, Navi Pillay was the head of the UN Independent Commission that was looking into abuses in the occupied territories. I'm on a similar commission for Nicaragua. And she found, you know, with her, you know, beyond a reasonable doubt, reasonable grounds to believe that Israel was committing genocide. And she backed that up, you know, through thousands of interviews, through, you know, forensic proof. And I think around the world, people can cite the work that Navi Pillay has done on this. When people say that Israel is engaged in genocide, they have this imprimatur from a quasi-judicial body of the United Nations, you know, led by one of the most distinguished judges in the world.
0: And if you could comment on the comments of the Nobel Committee around right now the international legal order and what international human rights law is about.
3: Well, I think that's the most important thing here. I mean, we are living in a moment, as you have had on your show several times, in which the entire architecture of international law and accountability is under attack. The United States, which has vowed to dismantle the International Criminal Court, the court that she used to sit on, brick by brick, which is sanctioning the judges, like as she was once a judge of the ICC. We understand new sanctions for the United States are coming down. And here is somebody who represents the exact opposite, who represents exactly that so-called international law, those rogue international judges that the United States is going over. So this is such an important moment.
0: And interesting, she got the news in Nuremberg, Germany, the significance of Nuremberg and the Nuremberg trials for the establishment of international law.
3: Absolutely. I mean, the Nuremberg is the genesis of international accountability. It's the genesis of never again. It's the first international tribunal that held state actors responsible for crimes against humanity, which talked about aggression as the supreme international crime. And in Nuremberg, she's on the board of the Nuremberg Academy, and there's in fact, one of the last times I saw Navi Pillay was in Nuremberg, where they hold these regular meetings of judges and lawyers to promote the legacy of Nuremberg and the Nuremberg principles, which stand for this idea that no one is above the law. And, you know, very importantly, I mean, the United States, Russia, Soviet Union, France, and the Great Britain were the powers that created the International Military Tribunal. And the U.S. prosecutor, Judge Jackson, said, you know, it's the Germans who are in front of us today, but this law has to apply to everyone.
0: I wanted to ask you a question on a separate issue, and that is the issue of Nicaragua. We have the latest news that the United States has sent a Nicaragua torture victim back to, deported him to Nicaragua, a Nicaraguan exile who was imprisoned and tortured after protesting against the country's government, was deported by the U.S. back to Nicaragua, where he was immediately imprisoned this past week. If you can talk about your role in investigating Nicaragua, and it's very interesting to speak to you, given that, 40 years ago, you were one of the leading critics and investigators of the Contra war crime atrocities against the Sandinistas.
3: Well, I mean, so today, of course, Nicaragua has become a dictatorship led by Daniel Ortega, in which, you know, there are no human rights, there is no civic space, in which 453 Nicaraguans have been stripped of their nationality, expelled. One-tenth of the Nicaraguan population has fled abroad, and many are in the United States. Some of them old Sandinista leaders, many of them who were expelled by Nicaragua to the United States. And unfortunately, a number of them, Nicaragua once put 222 dissidents on a plane to the United States. As of today, six of those people have been in ICE detention. And, you know, Marco Rubio, the United States considers Nicaragua to be a dictatorship. The U.S. government has coordinated international efforts to isolate Nicaragua, including a recent meeting of the Organization of American States that were devoted to Nicaragua. And yet what we're seeing is that Nicaraguan dissidents are being picked up by ICE and in this case, returned to Nicaragua, where they are rearrested. In other cases, Nicaraguans are being sent around the world. There are Nicaraguans who have been deported to the Central African Republic. A few weeks ago, one of the 222 Nicaraguans who was expelled on a plane, a leading journalist, Luis Galeano, on whose show I've been many times, was arrested by ICE. And still, now he's out on bail, but he still faces deportation hearings.
0: And your title on the commission investigating Nicaragua released the report?
3: I'm a member of the United Nations group of human rights experts on Nicaragua, similar to the one that Navi Pillay was the chair of for the occupied Palestinian territories.
0: In which she found genocide.
3: In which she found that Israel had been engaged in genocide.
0: I want to thank you so much for being with us. Reid Brody, war crimes prosecutor, member of the International Commission of Jurists, has served, as he said, as a member of the United Nations Group of Human Rights Experts on Nicaragua. Coming up, we look at the ongoing fallout from Cornell University's handling of an alleged gang rape of a Cornell undergraduate at a college fraternity house. Stay with us.

0: Anti-Patriarchy, Anti-Patriarchy by Anna Tijoux. This is Democracy Now!, democracynow.org. I'm Amy Goodman with Juan Gonzalez. We turn now to the national outcry over the recent revelations of sexual assault at Cornell University. And a warning to our audience, the following stories contain graphic descriptions of sexual assault. The former student who has sued Cornell University, alleging she was gang raped in 2024 by seven male students at the Chi Phi fraternity house, has reportedly gone into hiding in her parents' home after receiving death threats. Lawyers for the woman, known only as Jane Doe, describe her deteriorating mental state to CNN after an escalating series of violent threats. That included a so-called swatting episode in which heavily armed police officers showed up at her family home, guns drawn, on a bogus tip that people had been killed inside. Since Jane Doe filed her civil suit, prosecutors have reopened a criminal investigation, and New York Governor Kathy Hochul appointed Attorney General Letitia James as special prosecutor in the case. Cornell University hired Sally Yates, a top former U.S. Justice Department lawyer, to lead an independent review of how the school handled the allegations. Thursday was a national day of action in solidarity with Jane Doe and against impunity for sexual abusers, with high schoolers, college students, advocates holding walkouts, rallies, vigils in 40 states. Here in New York, scores of students from Columbia University and Barnard College protested outside Columbia's gates, demanding administrators cut ties with associates of the late convicted sex trafficker Jeffrey Epstein, including Barnard College trustee Francine Lefrak, who was invited to spend a holiday with Jeffrey Epstein in 2010, 2 years after Epstein was convicted of soliciting prostitution from a minor. This is Marisol Boniface, a sophomore at Barnard College.
1: As I reel in the actions of Cornell University, I remind myself that Jane Doe's case is not one standalone incident. It is a campus rape culture that is permitted on every campus nationwide. It is a culture of ignoring survivors and diminishing their demands, and it is a system that maintains sexual assaulters in their powerful positions.
0: Meanwhile, at Cornell University, faculty members introduced a resolution calling for a no-confidence vote in university administrators' handling of the alleged gang rape at a fraternity house. On Wednesday, students held a sit-in on campus following a large demonstration on campus Monday. This is student protester Saya Taylor speaking Monday.
2: Jane Doe deserved an administration that delivered a fair and proper judicial process. Jane Doe deserved a police department that would actually follow up on her case. Instead, she was silenced. Her rape is free to walk the grounds of Cornell under a system that chose the university over the student.
0: For more, we're joined by Saya Taylor from Ithaca, New York. She's a sophomore at Cornell University, majoring in environment, sustainability, and government, a member of the Students for a Democrat at Cornell. And we're joined from Ithaca by Paul Ortiz, professor of labor history at Cornell University, leading, sponsoring faculty senator for the vote of no confidence resolution. Let's begin with you, Professor Ortiz. What actually are you calling for? What is this vote?
3: Amy, this is a resolution that states that the faculty has no confidence in the ability of the central administration of Cornell to effectively address the ongoing crisis of sexual assault at Cornell. Students have been approaching faculty, Amy, many of us have been holding open office hours, and the number one message that Cornell students have is that the Jane Doe's ordeal is the tip of the iceberg, that there have been many, many other cases where women have been sexually assaulted and raped at Cornell University, and they're afraid of coming forward. They're afraid of going to the authorities because the investigation may be botched or they may be shamed. And so after hearing student after student coming in, and Amy, not just students, current students, but alumni, I've had alumni share stories about how they were raped at Cornell in years past. And so this is what leads us to call for a vote of no confidence in Cornell's central administration.
4: And Professor Ortiz, how do you respond to those who say that, this is a largely a symbolic vote if it occurs and will not lead to the removal of the president or the provost?
3: Well, we responded to that by saying the many people approached us as we were putting this resolution together. This was a collective process. And what we came up with was that even if you could remove Mike Kotlikoff or other administrators, and believe me, there are many students and many faculty who would like nothing less. The problem is if you remove one person, it doesn't change the culture. It doesn't change the culture of rape culture on campus. It doesn't change the fact that generations of Cornell students and staff and alumni have been victims of sexual assault, and the central administration has failed to address those traumas. And so it sometimes Americans have this idea that if you just replace the person at the top, things will change. Well, this wouldn't change anything at Cornell.
0: I want to go back to our guest, the student, Saya Taylor, who is 18 years old and a sophomore at Cornell University. If you can explain what you understood took place, this was several years ago when Jane Doe, as we are calling her, says she went into this frat house, Chi Phi, and says she was raped by seven male students. At this point, the college newspaper has named those students, right? Two of them expelled and several of them still going to class. One was assigned writing an essay. And so we saw signs on campus that protests were holding saying sentencing, not essays. Can you explain what you understood took place and why this has exploded on the campus now, Saya?
5: What took place, as released by the Cornell Daily Sun, was a very horrific, very detailed, and very graphic incident. What happened to Jane Doe wasn't just the fact that she went to the Chi Phi house and seven men took advantage of her. The entire system of Cornell University failed her. Students are outraged not because they're outraged solely at these seven men. They're outraged at the system that the university perpetrates. Rape culture and sexual assault culture thrives on campus. Even though I am a sophomore and I'm 18 years old, in my one full year that I've seen Cornell University, I have seen it firsthand where Cornell has a very corrupt judicial process. They would rather brush many cases under the rug than actually give people fair trials, fair investigations, and fair due process. So the true outrage in this case doesn't just come from what happened to Jane Doe. It comes from the fact that it could have happened to anybody on campus, and they still would have not received any justice.
4: And Saya, I wanted to ask you, at universities across the country, faculty and staff every year undergo training on sexual harassment and sexual assault and what to do about it and the Title IX requirements. And yet these events continue to happen. What is fundamentally wrong with the process that these universities are undertaking to educate their students and staff?
5: As a member of Students for a Democratic Cornell, us, our organization, along with 40 other coalition partners on campus, released five demands that we want the university to see and to put into action in response to this case. And one of the demands does indeed talk about how mandatory sexual assault prevention training needs to take place. As it stands right now at Cornell University, you need to complete a module in the summer before you become a freshman at Cornell. It is 30 minutes long, and most students that I've interacted with have entirely skipped it. And even besides for the education level, Cornell University does not make sexual assault seem like a big thing. They make sexual assault prevention modules into a quick 30-minute course, which is not the severity that this situation or that these events require.
0: Let me ask Professor Ortiz, just going through what has taken place. Jane Doe said in the lawsuit that she arrived at the Chi Phi fraternity house one night to meet a friend. Despite already being intoxicated, she says two of the frat brothers, including her friend,

0: He said, I am 100% sure I was raped. Professor Ortiz.
1: Yes, these are all facts, Amy. And I think this is the reason that Jane Doe's ordeal has galvanized students, faculty, alumni, and we're hearing from people all across the country. My students have approached me, all women, to talk about their ordeals. And the reason Jane Doe's case galvanized them is they said, we recognize our ordeal at Cornell in Jane Doe's experiences. We have been sexually assaulted. And when we tried to speak out, we were silenced. There is a real culture of fear at Cornell, Amy. It's not just Cornell, but we're focusing on Cornell right now. Students have been afraid to speak out and to say anything that the administration might view as being unpopular. We know that there was repression of pro-Palestinian protesters, of anti-war protesters. What my students report to me is there's a continuum of fear about speaking out to any experience that the university doesn't want us to be being made public.
0: Shut down. Was Chi Phi shut down?
1: Yes, it was shut down. And Amy, this morning, there was a powerful op-ed written by a former Chi Phi member in the Cornell Daily Sun. And I really want to lift up the Daily Sun as really a beacon of amazing reporting on campus, the independent student newspaper. But that former member of Chi Phi detailed the brutal hazing and very sexualized hazing rituals.
0: We have to leave it there, but I want to thank you so much for being with us. We'll certainly continue to cover this case. Paul Ortiz, professor of labor history at Cornell, and Saya Taylor, 18-year-old sophomore at Cornell, majoring in environment, sustainability, and government, member of the Students for a Democratic Cornell. That does it for our show. Steal the Story, Please. 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Find out more at stealthestory.org. I'm Amy Goodman with Juan Gonzalez.
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1: It's the substandard motels on the corner of 4th and Fremont. 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
1: 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But there is another choice. 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

0: Welcome back here, 90.7 WCLH. You're tuned in to Stats War. My name is Andrew Marshall Zay. Joined here, as always, with Jake Mills.
1: How we doing?
0: How we doing? And Vin Santoro.
2: How we doing? Happy Friday.
0: Yeah, it's a very happy Friday. 66 degrees currently here at the WCLH studios here on the campus of Wilkes University. Well, we're here on a busy Friday, the day before homecoming, if you couldn't tell by the song that played to start us out this morning. We'll get into that later, but it's certainly been a busy week in football. It's been a busy week in baseball. It's been a busy week in hockey. We've had some NBA games, preseason games going on as well. But, Vin, we'll start off with you. You and Jake could share your sadness over the Yankees bowing out of the postseason.
2: Yeah, it was Yanks are done. They get swept by the Tampa Bay Rays, and just embarrassing for it was embarrassing, honestly. You don't score any runs in the first game. Drew Rasmussen dominates, and Freddie Peralta pitches well until the fifth inning. You don't do anything. And overall, I mean, yeah, you don't have Aaron Judge, but overall, I mean, it just comes down to not having a roster that can hit when you only have guys like Ben Rice having a good postseason. I thought Austin Wells had a good postseason. There weren't many guys that actually stepped up from a hitter standpoint, and you could say like they had a good postseason. And it doesn't make sense when you look at the payroll for the Tampa Bay Rays and what they can do, and the Yankees, who have a lot more resources, and how the Yankees get just destroyed in all different ways of baseball. Base running, fielding in game two, which was terrible. So a lot of bad from the Yankees, and unfortunate that they are done, but they do deserve to be done.
1: Yeah, with the way they performed in that Tampa Bay series, you're absolutely right. They deserved what they got. I don't understand where were the bats? The bats were not there at all, especially after a series like Boston, who, granted, was actually that was a decent Boston Red Sox team. They got hot at the right time. They fell off a little bit towards the end, but they got hot and they got themselves into the playoffs. And Ben Rice looked crazy. I mean, he looked good in that series, and they just, I don't know what happened. The lineups were very questionable too. I still think that's an issue that Brian Cashman keeps dancing around, of who's making your lineup and who's doing all that. I'm a big firm believer that Boone needs to go. I know Yankee fans are kind of split on that, but I am a believer that he is the problem.
2: Yeah, just to touch on Boone, he's been here since 2018, and the way that I view it is I do think he should go. I do think him and Brian should go.
1: Oh, Cashman needs to go too.
2: But I also think Hal Steinbrenner is going to use this 2027 lockout as an excuse and actually keep them. But I don't think that's the right move. I do agree with you that they should lose their job, because this is a different type of baseball now. Like, the philosophy has changed, and you can't just be a team that is dependent.

0: dependent on the home run. I mean, you look at their record. When they hit 2+ home runs, they are unbeatable. If they hit 1+ home run, they can lose. And if they hit 0, obviously we see they don't put up runs. So they got to change how they look at their lineup. I need to see the direction of what they're doing. Are they going to start believing in the young talent and let those guys develop? Or are they going to actually spend? Because Aaron Judge said in his post-season conference, he wants them to spend. He wants to be the New York Yankees, and the Yankees aren't acting like the New York Yankees.
1: They're not, no. Yeah, I think they really need to invest in their young guys. I mean, I got to give props because I talked a lot of bad on him at one point. I think every Yankee fan did. I mean, Volpe came around towards the end of this postseason. He really did. Just the way he played in the postseason really impressed me, and I take back everything I said about him in the summertime.
0: Yeah, I think he got a lot more respect. I mean, he took the job from Jazz Chisholm in Game 3. I also think George Lombard Jr. had a great series.
1: Oh, yeah. And Jones was good at times, too. Yeah. I think, and that goes back to your point. They need to invest in this young talent that they have, but are they going to?
0: I'm not sure.
1: Like, they should, though, because I think that's going to be the key to our success, investing in these new guys. Because I think you got to go with that at this point, because since Boone's been there, we've had, what, one World Series appearance?
0: 2024.
1: And that was when we had Juan Soto with us,
0: yeah.
1: Right? With the roster they've had, with the star power they've had, for them to only make the World Series one time is not good at all. Like,
0: no.
1: Not good at all.
0: And I mean, how many times have you heard the AL's wide open?
1: Or, oh, this is the year they do it. They look great in August. This is the year they do it.
0: Yeah, I think just one last thing to touch on, like with the Boston series compared to Tampa Bay, I think that just shows the gap between the Red Sox, Yankees, and the Rays. Like,
1: yes,
0: yeah,
1: true,
0: Boston had
1: true.
0: A good regular season, but they showed in the postseason that they just weren't that good, and the Yankees dominated. Then the Yankees go to the Trop and obviously don't
1: get
0: play
1: dominated,
0: well.
1: Get dominated, yeah.
0: Yes, you kind of fell into the Tampa Bay trap where the Rays basically just made the Yankees look foolish, and their scouting report was just let the Yankees beat themselves, which is what the Rays did. And I mean, they probably took it from what the Dodgers did to them in 2024.
1: Yep.
0: But I think that just shows the gap in the AL East right now, and then the Orioles are the Orioles, and the Toronto Blue Jays, maybe they take a step up next year, but that's all I got for the Yanks.
2: Yeah, I mean, you kind of look at the Yankees. In my mind, what they have to do, obviously build around Judge, but I think build around Judge, but surround him with youth.
1: Yeah.
2: You know, Stanton's probably done. You got to let Goldschmidt go. I would even think you should let Ryan McMahon go.
0: You can't because of his contract. I mean, he's making $60 million next year, and I don't know if you want to just release that.
2: Wait, it was a front-loaded contract?
0: Yeah, he's set to make $60 million.
2: Oh, my gosh. Yeah, I did not realize that. Oh, my goodness. 60 mil for...
0: 16.
2: Yeah, okay, yeah. I thought you said 60.
0: No. 60.
2: So I was going to say. I mean, you got Jones, you have Volpe, who has shown that he definitely has the resilience in him. You still have a couple guys, too. I mean, one guy that I think of pitching-wise, I mean, your pitching rotation's kind of at a point where it's pretty solid enough where you don't know if you can really add to it.
1: I don't think they have to add to it, though. I don't think they have
2: to. Maybe you trade Carlos LaGrange?
0: Honestly, I think Carlos LeGrande is more of more of a bullpen arm for them, to be honest. Because this bullpen, they might lose David Bednar in free agency. So
2: yeah, because he's set to be a free agent. I mean,
0: they might lose some guys, so they might let some youth guys come up to the system and play in the majors next year. But free agency, let's just put the scenario that there is baseball next year. It's going to be interesting how they attack their roster, because they will have Jazz Chisholm Jr. as free agent, Trent Grisham. Those two guys are gone. So I assume on paper, Anthony Volpe would be your starting second baseman, or what I would love them to do in a dream scenario, the Arizona Diamondbacks, I would love to just sell the farm for Ketel Marte, but I don't know if they would ever do that.
2: Oh, I mean, it doesn't really seem like Marte and the Diamondbacks are in paradise right now again, because, you know, he just disappears for a week or two at a time multiple times during the season. Be like, oh, sorry. He, like, doesn't show up to games. And he's like, oh, sorry.
1: Right, yeah.
2: I'm injured. I don't know. I don't even know if he would be a good fit, because Judge is, like, such a high character player, I feel. And then you kind of look at Ketel Marte, and he's like definitely not in it for his team at times. We had the Phillies lose in the wild card series 2-1 against the Atlanta Braves, who then lost to the Dodgers. So
1: I was hoping they'd beat the Dodgers.
2: Yeah, I think everyone was. Hopefully Milwaukee will get it done. But anyway, with the Phillies, offense didn't show up. Zach Wheeler pitched his heart out. Jesus Luzardo pitched his heart out. Christopher Sanchez pitched well. Yoan Duran pitched his heart out. They literally had to force him to pitch the 7th, 8th, and 9th innings, which was nice. You know, really, really good job there by the Phillies to have your closer not even pitch in a safe situation. Really good bullpen management there by Donnie Baseball. But, I mean, when you look at the Phillies, I mean, there's a lot wrong with this team.
1: Yeah.
2: Alec Bohm, unfortunately, is probably going to be on. I know I used to hate on Alec Bohm, but he was the only guy that really showed up for the wild card series, really, throughout all three games. Bohm's probably gone. Luis Arraez, you don't know if you're going to sign him. Adolis Garcia, of course, well, he was injured pretty much most of the season. JT Realmuto is making $15 million a year just to really not carry his weight at the plate.
1: He really hasn't, though. I've noticed that. And he's usually one of the top hitters for the Phils, and I'm like kind of surprised he hasn't done anything, really, it seems.
2: Trey Turner's contract starting to look like one of the worst in baseball. Your pitching staff, your starting rotation is fine. You're good with what you got. You know, Sanchez, Nola, Wheeler, Painter, Luzardo. You're good with your five. You got your closer in Duran, but Orion Kerkring has got to go. Jose Alvarado's probably not going to re-sign. Brooks Raleigh's probably not going to re-sign. So you're going to have at least five or six new faces in the bullpen next season,
1: even
2: if there is a season. Because this bullpen has seriously got to be stripped from the top down and rebuilt. There's going to be a number of really good bullpen guys. In free agency, you know, David Bednar. I don't know if he would want to go to the Phillies. One guy that I have in mind that could possibly help would be, you know, maybe trading for Josh Hader if the Astros are like, hey, we're not going anywhere. It's time to offload some of the older guys. They could go for Josh Hader in a trade. They could go for Adrian Morahone in free agency if he doesn't want to re-sign with San Diego. But I think the Phillies are very kind of similar to the Yankees in the fact where, like, they both got to start bringing in youth. Because going with older guys is not the option right now, especially when other teams are getting younger, they're getting faster, they're getting better bat speed. You know, Phillies, you know, there was a tweet a couple years ago. Jeff Passan said that Ruben Amaro left the Phillies 10 years behind of what modern baseball is. And I think that's happening right now with David Dombrowski, who's potentially going to get a lifetime contract extension.
1: Yeah, he might.
0: Same for Brian Cashman. Buster from ESPN said that he expects that Aaron Boone and Brian Cashman are going to get extended. So.
1: I don't hope that.
2: Yeah.
0: You don't want that.
2: So, I mean, like, you look at... just look at the Phillies. I mean, you don't know who your manager is going to be. You certainly have to fire your hitting coach. I would assume your third base coach is probably gone. Your bench coach is probably gone. Because I don't know. You know, the Phillies kind of just keep on trying to run it back with the same staff, same players. How many managers are going to get fired before these other coaches get the boot as well? Because when it boils down to it, the manager isn't the one doing hitting practice with the hitters. Pitching coach is fine. Caleb Cotham honestly should be the next manager of the Phillies. He's been that good of a pitching coach throughout his entire career with the Phillies. So, I mean, like, there's just a lot of things wrong with the Phillies, and I certainly don't think that running it back every season is the right decision.
1: I agree.
2: Very, very similar to your guys' Yankees.
0: Yeah, the only thing that I was very confused of for the Phillies was when they started Aaron Nola over Zach Wheeler. I was a little bit shocked.
1: Yeah,
0: that.
2: Yeah, I mean, at the time it was a decent move, you know, see what Nola could do. I mean, he just didn't really have it, you know, from the get-go. I mean, he had a long first inning and then gave up a couple runs in the first, and the Phillies just weren't really able to get really much going. Looking at the rest of the postseason picture right now, Dodgers and the Brewers start on Saturday, I believe, or Sunday. Sunday, I believe, they start off in the NLCS, and then the Tampa Bay Rays are sitting idle currently before tomorrow's Game 5 of the ALDS between the Chicago White Sox and the Cleveland Guardians, who have erased a 2-0 series deficit. Move on to Game 5 on Saturday. What have you guys took from that series so far?
0: I've took a lot of fun from this Chicago White Sox.
1: I know, yeah, I was just going to say that.
0: them saying the na-na-na, hey, goodbye was hilarious.
2: Yeah, like they...
0: But, yeah, I mean, they've been fun. Murakami is one of the more entertaining players that baseball has seen, honestly, maybe since Shohei. Maybe that might be a hot take, but I really like what the White Sox have done after a team that was at the bottom of the barrel scraping for wins just a few years ago.
2: Yeah, 41-121 a couple of years ago. Worst record in baseball history. Had a couple back-to-back 100 loss seasons, and now, you know, won the they didn't win the division, did they? Yes, they did. No. Mm-hmm. Yeah, they did.
0: Yeah, that division was bad.
2: Yeah, I mean, it usually is, but it's always one of those divisions where, like, it's open every year. Like, you don't know who's going to get in there. The White Sox and Guardians tomorrow, and then winner of that series takes on Tampa Bay. So we'll go into the we'll do the buy or sell, I think, probably towards the end after we get through everything else. NFL, teams that have surprised you through 4 weeks. Jake, we'll start with you. You go do two of your teams, then I'll do two, and then Vinny do two, and then we'll all go through four eventually.
1: Well, for me, it's the Cleveland Browns. Deshaun Watson's playing pretty good football right now. Not going to lie.
3: What?
1: Yeah, right? That's the exact reaction I had when they even won a game this early in the year, and they go beat the Steelers. I mean, the Steelers have their own issues to deal with, but again, I mean, wow. I didn't expect the Cleveland to be at the point they're at. They actually look decent.
2: They look like a football team.
1: I right, exactly.
2: They like the Miles. I didn't think they were going to be good at all.
1: 3-1.
2: 3-1
1: without beating the Panthers.
2: Yeah, without Myles Garrett too.
1: Like, yeah, their only loss is to Jacksonville, who's
2: their defense actually looks really good.
1: It does.
2: Jared Verse is playing pretty darn good.
1: Yeah, no, he's a good player. And then they're at the Jets Sunday, so it's another winnable game for them, I think.
2: Yeah, I mean, the Jets, who just recently got their first interception in over, what was it, 3,000 days?
1: Something like that, yeah.
2: Yeah.
1: I mean, Denzel Boston's looked really, really good. I mean, I'm pulling up some stats right now. 284 receiving yards on the year so far. Two touchdowns. Yeah, he's been good. Quishon Junkins has actually been decent, too, in the backfield.
2: Yeah.
1: But, yeah, their defense has been very good. And then another team for an opposite reason, probably the Houston Texans.
2: Yeah, they look really bad.
1: I know, like yeah, we knew that they had some offensive struggles, but their defense was supposed to be the best in the league. They're 0-4. They haven't won a game yet.
2: Yeah, I mean, it's just not good for them.
1: No,
2: it's not going good for them. Vin, you're too surprising to you. Well, we'll go through four each, but
0: yeah, I think the Browns is a great pick, but give me the Las Vegas Raiders.
2: I really like
0: what they've done this year. Kirk Cousins has looked great. I mean, they had a competitive game against the Kansas City Chiefs, and I think they've looked really good. I mean, Ashton Gentry's look good. The offenses look good. Getting Brock Bowers back is huge. And you got a great offensive-minded head coach in Clint Kubiak. So,
1: yeah, and a lot of people, they didn't think the Raiders were going to be very good, and they didn't have a lot of faith in Kubiak. I did. I was one of the people that actually said he's a very good coordinator. I think he's going to do a great job as a head coach, and they look pretty good.
0: Yeah, they have looked really solid. I mean, their net point differential is 31. They put up 115 points, which is some of the highest in the league.
1: And no one expected that out of the Raiders.
0: Yeah, no. If you told me that Kirk Cousins, one, would be the quarterback of the Raiders, and two, would go toe-to-toe with Patrick Mahomes in a game, I think you're crazy. But I think the Raiders, and I think my disappointing team for this year, it's got to be the Cincinnati Bengals. I know they're 2-2, but, man, I really want them to just take over this division. Like, I'm tired of seeing Baltimore and even Pittsburgh. I just need a healthy Bengals team that can just go and just not have to worry about a Burrow injury or a Jamar Chase injury. Like, there's always something every year. So I would say they're my disappointing team. Not like it's a bad disappointing team, because, yes, they're 2-2 and the division is still wide open. But I'm going to go with the Bengals.
2: Yeah. Yeah, they I have Joe Burrow in my fantasy, and it's either him or Jalen Hurts, so it's
1: which one's worse?
2: Thought I made out like a bandit on the fantasy draft night, but certainly.
1: No, you did not.
2: Certainly not. With my surprising team. I will go with the New York Giants.
1: I can see that just because of how much they've had injury-wise and they're still winning games.
2: Like, you don't have Jackson Dart. You don't have Neighbors is out too, right?
0: No, he's playing.
2: Oh, he's playing?
0: He's playing.
2: I mean,
0: he's just been on the injury report sometime because of his shoulder.
2: I mean, you lost Jackson Dart, yet you're still 3-1. Yep. And the only loss you have is Week 2 when Jackson Dart got injured. You've won two games with Jameis. And then you brought in
1: McCarthy. J.J. McCarthy.
2: As your backup, I mean, I think it's
0: 18 now.
1: Yeah. Not 9 anymore.
2: They're playing well. I mean, they're playing really well. My other team, my disappointing team, one of the disappointing teams, the Chargers.
1: Yeah, I mean,
2: it's bad. Like,
1: I'm more shocked. And I think them and the Texans are two teams you can look at that are both struggling in the same facet. But I was a little more surprised with the Texans than the Chargers. I kind of expected the Chargers to not be as good, but this is below that. Like, this is bad.
2: Like, let's be honest here. It is not Mike McDaniel's fault. It isn't.
1: No. A lot of people are going to point the blame at him, but I don't think it is either.
2: He can't control. Like, he could only, as a coach, you could only do so much.
1: Let's say you call your plays, and it's up to your, after that, it's up
2: like
1: to your guys to execute it.
2: Also, too, let's be honest here, Jim Harbaugh's not that good of a coach anymore.
1: Yeah.
2: He is not that good of a head coach.
1: I don't know if he's that good of an NFL coach, right?
2: Yeah. I don't know what just happened. The headphones just.
1: Mine was only coming out of one ear, now it's coming out of both.
2: Interesting.
1: Yeah. Yeah, whatever. Sounds better. All
2: right. Yeah.
1: Yeah, I think he's a good college coach. I don't know if he's an NFL head coach anymore. He was at one point, but I don't think he's past his time being an NFL head coach. I think he would be a good college coach if he went back, but not an NFL level coach anymore. And we're seeing it.
2: Yeah, absolutely. Jake, we'll move on to your two next teams.
1: Okay. I think one I'm happy about it, but it's also, I'm surprised how bad the Cowboys have been. I'm happy about it, but that loss last night, I mean, what happened there? They're still 2-3, but that game last night, what is going on?
2: Yeah. I just realized it says teams that have surprised you through 4 weeks, not four teams that have surprised you.
1: Yeah, well, you can still do it. It's fun.
2: We'll still do it. Yeah.
1: This adds a little fun. Yeah, they just haven't looked much better. I mean, they scraped a few wins, but they just haven't looked that much better.
2: I mean, hey, that's fine. I'm completely fine.
1: Oh, I'm okay with it. I'm just saying I'm surprised by it.
2: Did you guys see the video of the AT&T Stadium worker yelling at Dak after the game?
1: Yeah.
2: Saying, like, embarrassing or something like that.
1: Yeah.
2: And just stares him down.
1: I did see that.
2: Jerry Jones, like, Jerryland is just, it's not going so good for
0: shambles.
1: Yeah.
2: Yeah.
1: And then for a team that in a good asset that's actually surprising me, I know they're not the best, but the Atlanta Falcons, they're competitive in a sense.
2: Yeah,
1: I mean, now that they have Michael Penix back, like he's actually playing decent. I mean, obviously when he had Cooper Rush at the beginning of the year, it didn't really do anything for you. But, you know, now I think they're trending upwards. Like the last couple of games, they've actually looked pretty good.
2: Yeah.
1: And Kyle Pitts has looked good. I mean, Bijan Robinson, I think we can argue he's the best running back in the league right now.
2: I don't even think it's much of an argument anymore.
1: Bijan has been incredible. And Penix hasn't looked bad. I just think the first couple of games, they didn't have a quarterback. I mean, Cooper Rush was not an NFL-level starting quarterback. You know, it's someone that's not going to win you games. But Michael Penix in there, he's doing well.
2: Yeah. Vin, your two next teams.
0: I'll say my disappointing, surprising team is the New Orleans Saints. I was pretty high on them. I mean,
1: I was too, yeah.
0: 1-3, but I just feel like this team had just as much hype as the Panthers, if not a little bit more, because of the year two full season for Tyler Shuck. But I think they'll be fine. I mean, the NFC South is an interesting division, right? You got the Bucks, who I know they won yesterday, but I don't think they're good. I think the Falcons have shown that they could actually play good football now. And the Panthers are also a very solid team, both offensively. And Bryce Young looks phenomenal. I think my other team that I'm going to take, I wasn't too surprised about it, but I think some people didn't think the Vikings were going to be 4-0 through their first 4 weeks.
2: Especially when they're not even throwing any touchdowns, like barely any throwing touchdowns.
0: Yeah, they currently only have 86 points forward.
2: Yeah, 39-22 week one over Packers. So I was going to mention the Vikings actually. 9-3 over the Bears, 23-16 over the Bucks, 15-10 over the Dolphins. Like, their defense kind of is carrying them right now. They're being very cautious defensively, which, of course, you're going to do that when you really don't have your starting quarterback in Kyler Murray. How long is Murray out? Is he out for the season?
1: I don't think so.
0: I don't think he's out at all. I thought he played last week.
1: I just got an Adam Schefter bomb. Lamar Jackson ruled out for Sunday's game in Atlanta.
2: Ooh.
1: Sorry, I had to interrupt this there. It's some breaking news.
2: No, you're good. You're good. That is big news. So
0: I also just think for the Vikings, like with these one-score games, like Andrew was mentioning, it just gives me back to 2022 where they won, like, I forgot how many games they won in 2022, but they won so many one-score games. And then when it came playoff time, they just lost.
1: Yeah.
2: Yeah.
0: But
2: because I feel like that division, it's always going to be Packers and Vikings for that division. But also, too, like, those games in the Midwest do seem to be defensive at times, like historically in the NFL.
1: Yeah.
2: You know, like the lines are huge. The D lines are always, you know, the big powerhouses in those.
1: And then obviously the Bears teams. Historically, my goodness, the 85 Bears.
2: Speaking of the Bears, we had some sad news this morning. Mike Ditka passed away at the age of 86. So, big loss for the Bears community and for the NFL community as a whole.
1: Yeah, and he also had some time out in Western Pennsylvania as well in the Whippeal, coaching high school football. Yep. So, legend.
2: Played at Pitt too, I believe.
1: Yes.
2: Mm-hmm. Yeah. Vin, you went with the Vikings?
0: Yep, and I took the Saints.
2: So and the Saints.
0: Those are my two teams.
2: Did you do two others as well? Or
0: I did.
2: Okay.
0: I think we went through
1: all of them, yeah.
2: Yeah, so I'll go with my two now. Disappointing team. Go with the Rams.
1: Yeah, they haven't looked as good as they were supposed to.
2: Defensively, they have not. I mean, yeah, okay, they beat the Eagles. Anyone could beat the Eagles anymore. So yeah, I'm not even going to count that. And then I'll go with the Eagles. There were people that said, "Oh, the Eagles aren't going to be good." I thought they were going to be okay. I thought Mekhi Lemon was going to be getting a good amount of targets. I thought Jalen Hurts was going to be throwing the rock a little more this season, and it's just not been good.
1: Who was one of the people that told you they weren't going to be that good, Andrew?
2: You.
1: Exactly.
2: You. And that was weird. The door to the studio.
1: Oh, we got a ghost. Oh, boy.
2: The ghost door opened again. I'm trying to find the The moo.
1: The hockey?
2: The moo, but I can't find it. Well, anyway, Nick Sirianni, this is what I think of you.
1: I agree.
2: There we go. And speaking of Nick Sirianni, speaking of the Eagles in general, move on. Lane Johnson retired 4 weeks into the season.
1: Yeah, and that's not – I think when you look at deeper-rooted issues on this team, that's not one that you
2: not
1: can pinpoint
2: the,
1: on.
2: No, it's
1: – he's had a lot going on family-wise, I know. Yeah. And, you know, he had a great career. He's going to be a first-ballot Hall of Famer.
2: Yeah.
1: All the power to him.
2: Yeah, I mean, you kind of look at what that O-line had under Jeff Stoutland for a while. You know, Lane Johnson.
1: I think Stoutland leaving tells more.
2: Stoutland leaving, I think he kind of knew, okay, this is it. Like, I think he knew that this was it. Like,
1: yeah,
2: he probably knew the direction that the Eagles were going to go. And, like, Howie Roseman not deciding to reinforce that O-line at all during the draft surprised me quite a bit.
1: Yeah, I thought they were going to go one of those top offensive tackles. There were still some decent ones on the board, yeah. I remember, when the Eagles were up.
2: Yeah.
1: I mean, obviously, yeah, Mekhi Lemon, you want to replace – you're going to lose A.J. Brown. They knew it was going to happen, so that was, like, his replacement. But – I think now you look back on it, they should have went with an offensive lineman.
2: Yeah.
1: I was my prediction around draft time was they were going to draft an offensive tackle, and he was going to be like Lane Johnson's like predecessor.
2: Yes.
1: Kind of how
2: exactly. We talked about this.
1: Kind of how they did with Juergens and Kelsey, who Juergens is now gone,
2: yeah,
1: but that's kind of that's what I was expecting in the draft, what they did with Juergens and Kelsey.
2: Yeah. Yeah, it's certainly not been a good season for the Eagles so far.
1: It's going to continue to get worse, too, because on top of all the other stuff going on, we don't have Smitty. We don't have who else is out?
2: You don't have Dallas Goedert.
1: Dallas Goedert.
2: You traded Juergens.
1: Yeah.
2: Your best tackle, of course, Jordan Mailata.
1: Is Mailata.
2: He's fantastic.
1: He's great.
2: But your second best tackle is Tyler Steen.
1: Hang on. I got to find this.
2: I think Fred Johnson should be coming back soon, too, so we'll have more opportunities to watch Fred Johnson absolutely crap the bed.
1: I saw a post today or yesterday. It's from one of my favorite Instagram pages. Shout out to Cooper DeJean worshiper 33. Yeah. Center Drew Kendall appears to be absent for a second straight day. In this look, Jake Majors is at center and Willie Lampkin is at left guard. And it's like that picture of like, who is he? Who is that?
2: Yeah.
1: he goes, Jake Majors. I'm sure that's a real person, dude. Jake Majors?
2: I said to you guys a couple days ago, when Goddard comes back, they might as well just put Zach Ertz on the O-line.
1: Yeah, right? At this
2: they
1: point.
2: Might have to.
1: Or at least switch to like a two tight end system and have him and try and have him block more.
2: Yeah.
1: Get Goddard the ball.
2: Yeah, because, I mean, it's just they're dropping like flies.
1: They are. And also when you have – and let's talk about Zach Ertz a little bit. I mean, yeah, great, he's back. But
2: what does he do?
1: What does he do?
2: What does this man do?
1: Yeah, I'm a little disappointed. They haven't really. I know he's older. He's not in his prime anymore. But they haven't incorporated him in the offense as much as I thought
2: they
1: would. Right? Like, I don't know.
2: Yeah, I mean, he's just here for the paycheck.
1: I agree.
2: He got bored. Is it time to panic for the Eagles? The time to panic was last year.
1: Yeah,
2: honestly,
1: I agree. Towards the end of last year,
2: when they completely collapsed, and Howie Roseman. Hall of Famer, don't get me wrong, Hall of Famer, legend in Philadelphia. You didn't do enough, bud.
1: Nope.
2: You didn't do enough, and I think Jeff Lurie's got to have realized, hey, we're kind of wasting money here on some bad contracts. Yeah, we got rid of the A.J. Brown contract, but now you're going to have so much dead cap space the next couple of years. Like Vin mentioned it the other day, 28, 29, they are going to be pinching pennies trying to sign some depth guys.
1: They are
2: going to be in some bad spots.
1: I agree. So what's Hurts' contract up to now?
2: Ooh, I mean, when he signed it, it was the most expensive quarterback contract ever until Patrick Mahomes signed an extension.
1: Yeah.
2: But yeah, it's bad. We'll talk about the Giants too. I mean, we mentioned it. I've had the Giants as one of my surprises. I think they're playing really well, and honestly, my opinion, football is better when both the Eagles and Giants are better.
1: I agree.
2: Because then you get those more meaningful rivalry games. Like, especially, like, obviously the one that'll come to everyone's mind, Miracle at the Meadowlands.
1: Yeah.
2: Two of them.
1: Yeah, twice.
2: Two of them.
1: Yeah.
2: But, Vin, your Giants are full steam ahead. They're kicking it.
0: Yeah, it actually feels good to finally be at the top of the NFC East for the first time in 10 years, I think it is.
2: Yeah.
0: So that's been good. Obviously, like Andrew mentioned, losing Jackson Dart hurts a lot, but having Malik Nabers and Scadaboo and other people still healthy is huge. They obviously moved on from Odell Beckham Jr., but I just think
2: the right decision.
1: Yeah, it was.
2: In hindsight, I think, honestly, get those ticket sales. You didn't really expect maybe not to do so well, but now, like, hey, you're doing well. Go sign a younger guy.
0: Mm-hmm. Yeah, and I think the other thing, too, that I think has been a huge reason why this team has been better is, like, the special teams has been a problem for this team for numerous years. Last few years, they didn't know who their kicker was going to be. Was it going to be Graham Gano? Did they have to sign a guy? Dominic Zavada, the UDFA out of Michigan, has been phenomenal. Signing Jordan Stout has been worth every single penny. And they're the number one team in special teams right now as a unit. So, I mean, that is huge. They're 3-1. They got the Commanders, who are beat up with a ton of injuries. Jaden Daniels is going to play, per Dan Quinn, by the way. Stephon Diggs is out. So there's a lot of injuries for the Commanders team. So the Giants could move to 4-1, which would be huge.
2: They could. I don't see the Commanders having a good season.
1: I don't either. No.
0: I didn't see them having a good season even with their entire team healthy. Because
1: me too.
0: You already saw Laremy Tunsil go down with the injury, which was going to have him out for the season. So
2: yeah.
0: But yeah, really excited with how the Giants have looked.
2: Yeah. Yeah, when we come back, we'll talk about some more football in the college realm, and we'll talk about the NHL as well. 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Wilkes-Barre, Scranton, Hazleton. 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

0: 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We talked about MLB, we talked about the NFL. Now we'll move into college football. We have the. I'll start off with the Penn State Whiteout game tomorrow against USC. I don't expect them to win. It's not great in the Matt Campbell era so far, boys.
1: No, it hasn't.
2: I think it's going to take time.
0: I think a lot of people just had, myself included, inflated expectations.
1: Well, I think part of the reason for that was their schedule was so light, and everyone looked at it, we don't have to play Ohio State this year. Oh, we don't have to play any of these guys. We're going to go 12-0, 11-1, 10-2. I see them going 8-4. What would that be, 8-4?
2: 8-4, yeah.
0: I think they're probably 8-4, 7-5.
1: Yeah.
0: I think they're still going to be a bowl team.
1: Yeah, but for Penn State, that's low blow.
0: Yeah. I mean, it was certainly not going to be a fantastic season. Of course, you know, aftermath of the James Franklin era. Bum, bum, bum. Baracko Beck just hasn't looked good. The run game, they can't get that going. The O-line hasn't looked good. You know, it's just a very, at the moment, offensively inept team. And you can't really blame Matt Campbell. He's bringing the pieces that he thought could help him win. But
1: yeah, I don't think this is Campbell's fault. It's just it's not really piecing together right now. It may take a little bit. They may put up some nice wins at the end of the year. But yeah, I think as the years go on and they build the program up a little bit or keep it afloat and build off of what they had already,
0: yeah,
1: they're going to be better.
0: But on the other hand, if you do get that win tomorrow against USC, who is ranked right now? They're 19th, I believe.
1: Which I don't think it's too far out to say that they do beat USC.
0: Because they've done quite well against USC the last couple of years. And it's become, you know, quite of a Penn State has become, you know, the last couple of decades, quite a bit of a thorn in the side of USC.
1: And USC, yeah, they can put up points, but their defense isn't very good at all. I mean, look at some of their scores. Look at some of the games that they were really, you know, inching by on. I mean, they only beat Rutgers 42-35.
0: Yeah.
1: I think Lincoln Riley's done. Like, he's on the hot seat. A lot of college football analysts and people in media say that he's on the hot seat. I kind of have to agree with that. Again, defensively, they're not good at all, but they can put up points. That's what's saving them. Their offense is very explosive. And I think that's just showing how Lincoln Riley is as a coach. He's a very offensive-minded coach, but, you know, you're not going to compete in the Big Ten with a bad defense. It's just not going to happen because you go against a lot of good offenses throughout the year. You know what I mean? It's tough.
0: Yeah. Yeah, absolutely. From, you know, Penn State over to Pitt now. Mason Heinschel out for the season. ACL tear. Huge, huge loss for the Panthers.
1: That's not good for them because I think that puts a thorn in the side of them because I think with Heinschel, they had an opportunity to actually be pretty solid and maybe make the ACC championship. Now, I see them maybe winning, what, 7 or 8 games?
0: Well, I mean,
1: what's the schedule looking like ahead? I haven't really looked at their schedule ahead because
0: it's a friendly schedule.
1: What do we got?
0: You have North Carolina this weekend.
1: They're actually not bad, though, this year.
0: They're not bad, but I mean, they're beatable.
1: They're beatable, yes.
0: Boston College,
1: that's a
0: beatable
1: win. Yeah.
0: Miami, I think
1: you're not getting that one.
0: Not getting Miami. You'll beat Georgia Tech.
1: Yeah, they're having a bad
0: year.
1: They're
0: bad.
1: Yeah, I can give
0: Florida
1: them that one.
0: Florida State, that's a winnable game.
1: It's winnable, but I don't know if they will. I want to give them
0: Louisville,
1: that one. They've fallen off a little bit.
0: Could
1: we'll
0: be a
1: see
0: winnable
1: what,
0: game.
1: That's going to depend on where they're at that point.
0: And then California, that's a winnable
1: game,
0: too.
1: That's a winnable game, too, yeah.
0: So realistically, I mean,
1: The one maybe another
0: Carolina,
1: 4 or 5 games.
0: North Carolina, you beat them 6-0. Boston College, 7-0. Miami, 7-1. Georgia Tech, 7-2. Florida State, 8-2. Louisville, go 8-3.
1: Mm-hmm.
0: And then California. They could finish 9-3, actually.
1: It still can. I think that's their ceiling. Honestly, that's their ceiling now.
0: 9-3, 10-2 is probably where they'll finish.
1: Now, that receiver they have, is he back yet? Because he's missed some time, right? If I'm not mistaken. You know who I'm talking about. I forget his name exactly, but
0: yeah.
1: I remember he didn't play against Syracuse when I saw that game.
0: Hicks or Yates?
1: Yates.
0: Yeah, Yates. I mean, also, too, you kind of look at what the backup quarterbacks have done.
1: Yeah.
0: I'm assuming it's going to be Gariner. He's a senior out of Savannah. He played a couple games so far. He's 19 for 26. He's thrown for 2 touchdowns. So, like, quarterback-wise, they have a pretty solid backup quarterback. They have a solid third stringer in Corey Daly, a true freshman out of Texas, who is 3 for 5 and threw for a touchdown.
1: Yeah, I mean, look at how Heinzel came into the program last year when, I mean, Holstein was just not good. I just never thought he was that good. But
0: I honestly thought Holstein was really good, but concussions killed him.
1: Yeah. Yeah, he had a lot of injuries.
0: A lot of injuries, a couple concussions. And then elsewhere in the ACC, your Syracuse Orange, they beat UConn.
1: It doesn't even feel like they did, though. For them to barely scrape by and have to go into overtime to beat a team like UConn, that tells me all I need to know about this team. Yeah, the penalties were a little bit better, and we benched Steve Angeli. Amari Odom actually looked pretty good. He's probably going to start throughout the rest of the year unless he starts to do horrible. And tomorrow they have a very, very tough game that they're probably going to lose by 30. They're at Virginia, at night.
0: At Virginia against the Cavaliers.
1: Yeah. It's not shaping up to be a very good season. A lot of people have Fran Brown on their hot seats. I do too. As much as I had faith in it, I'm really mad because I had so much faith in him because of what he did for the program. NIL-wise, I mean, he brought in Kyle McCord in his first month as the head coach. And look at the season we had with him, but we haven't been able to. You know, last year, yeah, you can make excuses that, okay, Angeli went down. He was playing good at the beginning of the year. Ricky Collins, our backup, was just not it. He was awful. And it was just we had a 4-star lacrosse player, walk-on football player, playing against Notre Dame and against Bill Belichick. So, I mean, you can make excuses for going 3-9 that year after starting the year 3-1. And up to that point, your only loss being against Tennessee.
0: Yeah, true.
1: So you can make the excuses there, but what's the excuse now? There's no excuse.
0: Exactly.
1: There's no excuse.
0: Yeah.
1: And if they finish 3-9, I have to say he's gone. And I know it may be short, and, you know, one bad year without any excuses is not enough, maybe people say. But it's just the way the team has been awful. I mean, we're the most penalized team, and I don't know if we still are, but I wouldn't be surprised if we were still. Most penalized team in the entire country. We averaged 12 penalties a game. 12. We had, 50? Jeez, I think we had 8 in the first half against Pitt. We had, I think, 15 against Cal the week before that. We had the bye week, probably picked up 3 there somehow. And then UConn, I haven't looked at it yet, but again, I know there were definitely some. There were some, but the team just doesn't look disciplined. They don't look like they're, you know.
0: They don't really look like a team, honestly.
1: They don't. They really don't, which is shocking.
0: Kind of like a band of misfit toys just trying to, you know.
1: That's what I was thinking.
0: Hodgepodge of individuals right now, not like playing for
1: each other.
0: A team.
1: Right, yeah. And that's what's crazy to me. And like, the defense is the best it's been in years. I mean, this is the best. Rashad Perry and, I forget his name. Oh, Keyshawn Johnson.
0: Yeah.
1: Best defensive line we've had in before Fran's time. Like, it's been a while since our defensive line. Yeah, we've always had decent secondary players. Our linebacker core has always been okay, but our D-line was always an issue. Even when we brought in Fran Brown's first year, Fidel Diggs from Texas A&M, he was, like, a big-time, like, player there. We brought him. And he didn't end up being great either. You know what I mean? He didn't end up being this insane defensive end that we thought he was going to be. This is the best defensive line they've had in a while.
0: Yeah.
1: And the way Steve Angeli played for the first 4 games last season, he's looked awful. He's not even starting. He's on the bench. It's just, it's a mess. It's a complete mess. And I don't see them winning more than 3 games.
0: Yeah. Yeah, that's.
1: I see them getting one more. And it's probably going to be Boston College or see other really winnable away game we have. I was looking at it before. I was talking to Vin about it.
3: Syracuse, they still lead in penalties per game. They average 14 at home.
1: Oh, now it's 14.
3: 14 at home. They average 14 at home.
1: Which is surprising.
3: 9 on the road. So.
1: Because usually, even when Syracuse isn't good, they have a home field advantage playing in that dome, right? Even if it's not full, it sounds like it is. And I've seen hundreds of games there. I can attest to that. It is. Like, it could be a half sold game, and it still feels like it's full just because of the way it's built and the sound and, you know, the acoustics and everything. It's a hard place to play in, and a lot of coaches say that. Yeah, at NC State. I could see them maybe beating BC or NC State, but otherwise, no chance winning any of these other games. At Virginia tomorrow, home against Louisville, even though they've kind of fallen off a little bit, still not happening. At UNC, they're better this year. Home against SMU, who's very good, in my opinion, very, very good. Home against Clemson, I just think it's Clemson. I had this conversation with you again, Vin. I mean, Syracuse is one five-star on their – like one actual five-star on their whole team. Everyone else is right now probably about threes and fours. Clemson, as bad as they are in the state of their program, they still have a bunch of five-stars. Their recruiting is better than ours. Doesn't matter records or anything. It's a bunch of five-stars against three-stars. Who's winning? You know what I mean? The star system really matters, and I've seen it happen before. You know what I mean? So there's that. At NC State, possibly at BC. Again, Fran Brown has not beaten Boston College yet. Even when we had McCord, that year we went 9-3, we still lost to BC. And the home against Notre Dame, that might be another 70-point game.
0: Yeah, we'll move on to the NHL now, as we still have time here. Vin, your Rangers are doing really well. Jake, your Flyers are...
1: They haven't won a game yet.
0: Completely the opposite. Rangers actually top of the league right now?
3: Yep, they are the first place team.
0: First place team. I mean, I've actually been watching quite a bit of hockey to start the season because, like, I can watch all the games on, like, ESPN Plus now and, like, everything like that. Like, they're a good team to watch. Like, they're solid.
3: Yeah, I think tonight is a huge test against the Washington Capitals. Igor Shesterkin has a goal this year. They're getting production out of their young stars and Gabe Perreault and Alexis Lafreniere. Mika Zibanejad has looked good.
0: Laffy had a hat trick a couple nights ago.
3: Yeah, and I think with the team too, when you have an improved defensive core, it helps out your goalie. Sean Durzi's looked solid. I think Marcus Pedersen has looked good. Albert Smits, their rookie, has looked very comfortable at the age that he is.
0: I think Pedersen, a fantastic pickup. Yeah. He was always good with the Penguins. I mean, you can only be so good with the Canucks, but very good pick for you guys.
3: Yeah, and I think for now, we look good. The only thing that I could say that really hasn't been good has been the power play, but then again, you're creating chances, and you're just getting saves from your opponent goalie. So I really liked how they've looked.
1: Yeah, I'm shocked, honestly. But you know, it's good to see, though. I mean, I don't like the Rangers personally, but it's good to see another Metro team do well. You know what I mean? Besides the Carolina Hurricanes.
3: Yeah, I mean, I think they just needed to revamp their team, and that's what they've done. And I think that's why they've gotten a lot more success this year so far.
0: Yeah, absolutely. They've been good. Vin, your Jake, your Flyers.
1: They look slow, like speed wise. They don't look like they're ready to play.
0: There's been a certain number of teams that really have not looked good. They were supposed to. The Flyers just don't play with a ton of chemistry at all.
1: It's not even the chemistry. It's just their attack is just not there like it was last year in the playoffs. It's almost like, okay, we beat the Penguins, great, cool. We don't have to do anything else.
0: It was their Stanley Cup in my mind.
1: As much as I hate to agree with you on that, it absolutely feels like it. With the way they've started, it feels like it.
0: The Flyers treated that playoff series win over the Penguins like, oh, hey, yeah, we got Crosby's number now.
1: Hey, I mean, it was awesome. It was one of the best experiences as a sports fan I've had in a while.
0: And then
1: besides the Eagles winning the Super Bowls.
0: Yeah.
1: Like, it was incredible.
0: And then you lose 7-0 on opening night.
1: Yeah, I know. Yeah, Pittsburgh came in with vengeance, I know.
0: To be fair, Crosby looks awful so far this season. But we'll get into that.
1: Yeah. There's no attack. They look slow. They don't look like they're ready to play hockey. They look like they came into the year. It looks like they haven't skated since the Carolina series.
0: Yeah.
1: I'm not even kidding. Like, actually, it looks like that.
0: Yeah.
1: I thought last night they were going to get a win, but as time told, absolutely not.
0: If you can't beat Ottawa, honestly, you're not.
1: And Ottawa, I think, is going to end up having the worst record in the league this year.
3: I disagree with that.
1: Who do you think it's going to be?
0: I still think it's VCR.
3: Really? I do not think Ottawa would be that bad. I don't think so.
0: I think it's going to be Vancouver because then they'll get Landon DuPont.
1: Vancouver,
3: Calgary still super
1: good. Oh, yeah, Calgary too. Yeah, Calgary's pretty bad.
3: I think the other thing, just to touch on, I think the problem with Rick Tocchet is he has that great year, and then he just can't find like consistency. Like,
0: he's never been a good second year coach.
3: Yeah, like he gets. That's why him, Laviolette, like all those guys just get thrown around because
0: they get
3: a good year. They set the tone, and then the players. I don't know if it's the voice gets stale, and I'm not saying that because it's gotten stale because they haven't looked great, but. Early on, it feels like they're like what John Cooper said, they're playing summer hockey. Like they're still playing slow.
0: Mm-hmm. So yeah, exactly.
3: But I think the Flyers should be fine. I have always worried about their goaltending though.
1: Yeah, and
0: Wall does look better than Vladar,
1: which is insane to me. But yes, he does. Yeah, I agree.
0: The Vladar contract might be pretty bad in hindsight,
1: which is terrible because did anyone see that coming?
3: Yes, I did.
1: Really,
3: you did? With Vladar's career numbers, I don't understand giving him a long-term contract.
1: With the way he played in that playoff series and the way he played throughout the regular season, I thought he was great. All our bad games were with Arison. I felt like it was deserving, truly.
3: Yes. Yeah, I just wouldn't have went 5 years with him.
1: Yeah. Well, we'll see if it pans out, but right now it's really not looking it at all.
0: You could always just call Alexei Kolosov back.
1: Yeah, well, he's proven that he's not an NHL-level goalie.
0: Yeah. And moving on to the Penguins, 2-2 this season. They have a date with the Blue Jackets tonight before a game tomorrow in Pittsburgh against the Dallas Stars and future Penguin Jason Robertson. Why not? You got his brother. Bring him in, too. Anyway, Penguins, I don't know what to feel right now. I mean, you traded Philip Hallander, unfortunately. He was an easy guy to root for. He's now with Edmonton. You traded him during the week. You lost to, you pretty much got the crap kicked out of you by Washington the other night. You blew a lead against, you've actually not really played well the last couple of games. I mean, you had the 7-0 win against the Flyers. And then the next game, you blow a lead. You do win in overtime against the Montreal Canadiens, but you were up like, they were up 5-3. They went down 1-0. Then they went up 5-1. And then Montreal scored 4 unanswered goals to tie it up at 5 with like a minute left in the third period. And then Tommy Novak scored in overtime to win it. And then you blow the lead against Winnipeg, some really poor defensive plays, nothing serious.

0: you know, sometimes they perform well, right? I mean, Crosby last year looked great, you know.
1: Yeah.
0: Malkin looked good, right? Carlson's still there. Brian Rust is still there, too.
1: Rust scored in his first
0: game
1: back. Yeah.
0: Right, exactly. So
1: first shot of the game.
0: Yeah, but I think it's time they need to start kind of not weaving those guys out, but kind of like trying to introduce the new guys, which they are doing in a sense.
1: They are doing. I mean, yeah. Koivunen's getting a lot of game time.
0: Yes, which is good.
1: He's playing really well. He is playing really well. He's getting a ton of shots. Philip Hallander looked good for that game. One guy that they brought in who I thought has played really well all four games that he's played, Hendrix Lapierre.
0: Yes, yeah.
1: You know, kind of an outcast in Washington, but kind of fits the mold of what Kyle Dubas wanted. Young center, ton of speed, you know. Could really play, you know, down the middle. Obviously, he's a center, but plays on the power play. He's on the penalty kill. You know, he's playing well. He's playing well.
0: Yeah, and I think they really need, like I'm saying, like they already are, but they really need to now, I think. I think now is what you have to go all in on these guys. You know what I mean? And they're starting to. But I think that this is the sign that, hey, it's time to move on from everyone else and let's get these young guys going.
1: Yeah. And then we'll move on to surprise teams before we go into the buy or sell. Your surprise team so far, gentlemen. Start off with Vin.
2: I'll take the Winnipeg Jets.
1: They're playing well.
2: Yeah, 3-0-1.
1: Yeah, I mean, Stu Skinner and Clay Stevenson are playing darn good.
2: Yeah, and when your superstar goaltender isn't available because he doesn't want to basically play for you guys anymore, and you know, I think the Winnipeg Jets are kind of showing, you know what, we got Stu Skinner, and he's playing well for what it is, and they're playing. I mean, I didn't expect the Jets to be like bad, because like last year was bad. I thought they were going to bounce back, but I think, you know, being what they are right now, I think they've looked good overall. So I'll take the Jets.
1: That's a good
0: pick.
1: Is
0: this just NHL, or are we doing our
1: NHL? Yeah, and we'll do the buy and sell after.
0: Honestly, for me, what's the record again? I'm surprised that the Oilers are 3-0-1 right now. I know it's not shocking with their roster, but. And they played Vancouver, Seattle, and Anaheim.
1: But also those two Vancouver games were like close. They
0: 9-7 was the
1: 9-7 was one of them.
0: And then the other one was what? Let's see. Oh, 6-5.
1: So I mean, like, that's entertaining, but like goaltending. Ooh.
0: Yeah, I know, but I didn't think they'd win. They wouldn't have. I'm surprised they're not. You know. I thought they're going to start the year off kind of slow.
1: Yeah.
0: So that's my take on that. I know it's not a huge one because of their roster, but yeah, they haven't lost a game yet. So
1: Evan Bouchard looks really good. Mm-hmm. Connor McDavid looks good. One guy who I really like, Vasily Podkolzin.
0: Mm-hmm.
1: Oh, he's a good guy. He's a very good Russian winger.
2: I mean, Bouchard's already got 6 goals. On
1: Bouchard has 6 goals already.
2: Yeah, he's leading the league in goals. Who would that
1: mean? Yeah, like he's doing really well. I will go. Ooh, this is tough. I'm going to go with Chicago. Surprisingly poor. I honestly, yeah, you don't have Connor Bedard. I get it. But I just would really think with how deep their defensive core is, Bowen Byram hasn't looked great so far. Patty Kane, I mean, obviously, you weren't going to fix your entire offense with Patty Kane. But, I mean, it's kind of the only, I mean, Frank Nazar has been okay. Probably going to get suspended, though. I don't know if you guys saw his hit on Bo Horvat last night.
0: I didn't know.
1: Shoulder right to the head.
0: Oh.
2: Yeah, it was
1: so
2: bad.
1: He's
0: really?
1: Probably going to get suspended probably 2-3 games.
0: Yeah.
1: Bedard's going to be back eventually. He had that shoulder injury during the offseason. But, yeah, I mean, they're just they haven't been as good as I thought they would be.
2: Frundell's look good, though.
1: Frundell's, yeah, he's going to be a very good player. He's going to be an elite player in my mind. But they just haven't been able to really put much together so far. I mean, they lost to the Islanders the other night. They play Carolina tomorrow night. Chances are they're probably not going to win that game. But then they play the Penguins on Tuesday. So, But they're kind of at a point where like they have at least a 6-game homestand coming up. So if they could get that, you know, home crowd going, get the United Center jumping, they could certainly. You know, reverse some of that, maybe win 4 out of the 6 games at home, move to 6-6 or 5-6, whatever. It's possible.
0: Yeah.
1: It's possible. We'll move on to the buy or sell before we end things off. Vin, your buy

0: Rangers.
1: Yeah, I had to buy. I mean, they've looked great. And I think this is good. I think this is a good buy because I think they're going to continue good play. Like, we haven't even seen Pavel Dorofeev take that massive step yet with his goal-scoring ability. JT Miller's actually looked like an actual NHL skater this year, so I've liked how he's played so far. We already touched on Gabe and Lafreniere. They've looked good. The defense looks good, so... As long as Igor Shesterkin stays healthy, I think they'll continue to be a solid team. Big test against the Caps tonight.
0: Yeah. Yeah, the really good point there. I think the Rangers, I think it should be a really good game. That'll be interesting to see what happens. Break news coming in from Adam Schefter before we move on to Jake's. Vikings are listing Justin Jefferson and Jordan Addison as questionable for Sunday's game.
2: Oof.
1: Yikes.
0: Hamstring and ankle injuries for the top two wideouts.
1: A lot of hamstring injuries.
2: Yeah, there has been. Yeah,
0: there has been. Yeah,
1: a lot of hammies.
0: Yeah, Vin, you're bye.
1: Jake's bye.
2: Yeah, me.
0: Oh my gosh, it's not the first time I've done that today. Jake, you're bye. Missouri football.
2: Yeah, the Missouri Tigers, dude. I'm liking the way they're playing right now.
0: They're a gritty team.
2: They really are, and they always are. They're always a team that hovers around the top 25, right? They keep themselves in the bottom end of it. And I think this year's a little different. They're number 14 now after that big win against the Florida Gators, which no one saw. 45-17. I mean, wow. No one saw that coming. Their only loss on the year is to Mississippi State, which is not a terrible loss. They were ranked at the time, right? That's nothing to really be mad at. The beginning of the year, the one game that I want to look at is them and Troy was a 10-point game. That's the only thing you can look at. But, again, that win against Florida, and they have A&M tomorrow at noon. That should be a really good game. I think they beat A&M. A&M is disappointed this year. I expected a lot more out of Texas A&M. But then it doesn't really get much easier, though. Here's the only issue. They have to play at Ole Miss. I think that's a loss. At Arkansas, that should be a win. They should be win that one. Home against Texas, that might actually be a decent game. I'm actually banking on that being a really good game. I don't trust in Texas late season. I don't. That's just me. At Georgia, again, another team that's very, very good, number two in the country. I think they're going to play both those games tough. I don't know if they'll win either one. They may sneak out an upset in one of them, but don't see them winning them, but I see them being very good. And then Kentucky and then Oklahoma, who I think by the end of the year is going to be bad, and their head coach is going to be fired. Yeah. So, Missouri football, I'm expecting big things throughout the rest of the year.
0: My bad, sorry, I was yawning as you're cueing me in. My bye, I'm going to go with two. I'm going to go with the Chicago White Sox. I think they're going to beat the Cleveland Guardians tomorrow, and I think they're going to win the ALCS against the Rays. And I'll go with the Milwaukee Brewers. I don't think the Dodgers have what it takes to beat the Brewers. The Brewers are younger. They're faster. They play with a lot. I think, the Dodgers do a lot of things right, but they're old,
2: yep,
0: and they're getting slow. And in the modern game, speed kills. Speed will always win, and I think that's what happened with the Phillies because they're an older team. They just don't play with a lot of hype. The Brewers do. Like, they're a young team. They're a good team to root for. They're easy to root for. They're a very likable squad. Good team built around, one key vet in Christian Yelich, who was recently named the captain of the team. So, I, in my mind, the World Series will be the Brewers and the White Sox, and I think the White Sox will win the World Series if they make it that far.
2: I can see it.
1: Been seeing turnaround for them.
0: Yeah, I mean, that would be pretty darn cool to see. And then homecoming tomorrow, Wilkes football here.
1: Huge game.
2: Big game for them in the landmark.
0: Lico.
2: Yeah, this game, at least from a Wilkes football standpoint, because Susquehanna is still very, very good. We're going to talk about Susquehanna for a little bit before we end off. They're still very good. They're still a ranked team, but they're not the same Susquehanna we've seen the last
0: three. They lost a lot.
2: Head coaching change, but the head coach they brought in was, the head coach at New Haven. And he basically is part of the reason why they're a Division I squad now. Susquehanna had a bye last week. They played Christopher Newport the week before, who was a top team. They lost 21-0. But Wilkes needs the win tomorrow because this game matters more than the Susquehanna game because you have two very big games in between. Like, you know, you have this game, then you have a bye week, and then you have Susquehanna. So this is one you have to win. You lost it last year. They finished third in the Landmark, still made a bowl game, won the bowl game. Nick Volpone had that great kick at the end to win it. But this game matters more than anything, I feel like. And it's homecoming, too. You know, you're going to feed off the crowd. You got to win this one. If you win this one, the Susquehanna game means a lot more. But if you don't end up winning this one, the Susquehanna game just, you know, you want to win it because it looks really good for you guys. But at least for the conference standings, it doesn't mean anything. If you want to go make the NCAA playoffs and win the Landmark, be the first team not to be Susquehanna to win that conference since it started having football, you got to win tomorrow. Tomorrow matters way more. This is the biggest game of the year for them besides Susquehanna.
0: Yeah.
1: Yeah, and they played a homecoming game last week against Juniata. So
2: yeah, and they won that one. A little depleted, but they won. You know what I mean? Yep. They did what they had to do.
0: And it led, from what I've seen, they might have some of their guys back this week, hopefully.
2: So. I hope so, too. Yes.
0: Yeah. There was a couple guys with boots, so.
2: Yeah.
0: Always not great to see, you know, that a couple of guys get injured this early in the season, but, you know, it's a long season for a reason. There's always time to
2: exactly
0: come back and get rejuvenated, I guess. I don't know. But, yeah, and then we have women's volleyball here tomorrow for two games, men's soccer, women's soccer, so a lot of homecoming activities if you're on campus. So, yeah, that'll do it here for StatsWarm here on this beautiful Friday, October 9th for Vincent Toro and Jake Mills. My name is Andrew Marseille. You're tuned in to 90.7 WCLH, Wilkes-Barre and Hazleton. Keep it locked, and we'll see you when we see you.

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1: At some point, the internet went from wow to okay. 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

legs, I'm on fire. 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

0: 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Keep it locked.
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1: Every day, people across our community walk to work, school, or just around the neighborhood. 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
0: I understand. 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
1: don't worry, your boyfriend like.
0: 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Oh,
1: You must really relax.
0: Ow.
1: Now, you have to move your hand, please.
0: Oh, now, just wait. I said wait.
1: Oh, look, now you have wax all over your finger.
0: Oh, okay, can I wash my hand? Yeah, I see what this is. 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
0: No, ow.
1: See, now look, you have wax on the other side. Now,
0: where?
1: See?
0: Let me see.
1: How did you get the honey?
0: Oh, are you trying to hurt me?
1: Don't cooperate with me, okay? You have to trust me. I do this a lot.

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Huh. I get found in. I like crew necks, polos, and chinos. 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He know.

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We got liquor by the boatload. Disrespect the life, that's a no-no. All my dressed in that Rojo. I ride for my guys, that's

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1: At some point, the internet went from wow to okay. 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Log off, look up, touch grass. 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
3: 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They want to raise the stakes, so they killed all the dreams and they danced on the grave. 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
2: 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Some were abandoned, some surrendered during hard times, others were born into overcrowded breeding operations where profit mattered more than care. When people buy pets from stores or online sellers, they may unknowingly support puppy mills, places where animals are often kept in poor conditions, bred repeatedly, and denied basic comfort. But there is another choice. 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
1: Hey, how are finals coming along?
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5: 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I be loaded. 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